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How are you feeling, mate? 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Tired? Bit fuzzy? You could roll down the window or turn up the radio. But no matter what you do, even on a short trip, it might not be enough to save your life, unless you take a break. 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So think about it. 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Stop, revive, survive. A message from the RTA.

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1: This siren is part of the new bushfire alert levels. 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May? Because some fires will move so fast they can be on top of you before there is time to give any warning at all. Listen for a siren, but don't wait for one. If you do nothing until a bushfire is on top of you, you may die. 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

0: 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You can also take a self-guided tour of the historic winery precinct or go for a relaxing walk along the Tarbilk Eco Trails, taking in the wildlife reserve and local wetlands. 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Bookings are essential on the weekend. 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That's 03 5794 2555.
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6: 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Cigars sticking out of my...

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4: Welcome to Nagambi. Lake Nagambi holds an array of fish species. Brown trout, rainbow trout, blackfish, Murray cod, golden perch, redfin, tench, carp, and Murray crayfish. The lake receives water released from Lake Eildon and diverts it via channels for irrigation use. It contains redfin to 800 grams, tench, carp, goldfish, brown trout, rainbow trout, blackfish, golden perch, Australian smelt, flat-headed galaxias, and Murray spinny crayfish. Predominant fish caught by anglers are carp, redfin, and occasional golden perch. Water temperature rarely exceeds 20 degrees Celsius during summer because of cold water releases from Lake Eildon. Power boats are permitted on Lake Nagambi. A 5-knot speed limit applies to Goulburn River, Goulburn Weir, and Lake Nagambi after dark. Concrete boat ramps are provided. A launching fee is payable for use of the Lake Nagambi boat ramp at McNamara Point. Monies collected are used to offset the cost of maintaining safe access to the waterway. Earthen boat ramp facilities suitable for small hand-launched boats or punts are located beside the Mitchelston and Chinaman's bridges, as well as at Turner's Island and Major's Creek.
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1: Oh, this is James Blundell, and we're all heading for the mighty Tamworth Country Music Festival. It's on for 10 days, climaxing with the Country Music Awards of Australia. We hope to see you there.

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3: G'day, Baz. What you been up to?
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3: Pull the other one, mate.
4: Nah, seriously. 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
3: So what happened?
4: Well, customs caught up with him at Perth Airport, trying to smuggle something like 200 native birds and animals out.
3: Mate, they're worth a fortune overseas.
4: Not this lot. 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

district were explorers' human hovel in 1824. Overlanders drove their stock through an area to the north of the present town site in 1837 or 1838, while following the track cut by explorer Thomas Mitchell in 1837. Squatters began taking up runs in the district in 1838. One of the first was Seven Creeks, established by Janet Templeton in 1838. The adjacent Euroa station was taken up in 1840.

0: What's up, kid?
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0: Are you aware of any challenges a truck driver faces when on the road?
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6: Welcome to Wangaratta. Kaluna Park is a 5.2 hectare red gum riverine bushland situated between the King River and the Merriwa Park levee bank. The King River originally flowed around the edge of Merriwa Park. In 1957, a levee bank was built across the King River to protect Merriwa Park from regular flooding, and the river was diverted to its present position. The lagoon in Merriwa Park and the billabong and wetlands in Kaluna Park are sections of the original river system.
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0: G'day, this is Colin Buchanan. You know, we're all heading for the mighty Tamworth Country Music Festival. It's on for 10 days, climaxing with the Country Music Awards of Australia. I hope to see you there.
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0: When approaching a level crossing with flashing lights, stop at the white line when flashing lights and bells are operating. Wait for lights and bells to cease operating before proceeding. Obey the signs and signals at level crossings.
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2: 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It is a locally owned and operated business with established depots in Cahuna, Echuca, Mildura and Swan Hill. 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

There's a song called Speechless on the album that that is definitely inspired by our wives. It was very, very cool to be able to put songs on here that not only were, you know, stories of things we went through, but also very personal experiences like that song. You know, seeing our wives for the first time in their wedding dress was definitely a moment. And we talked about that while writing that song.

0: Jazzy. Welcome to Country Countdown, recorded by the Australian Country Music Network, including Oz Radio Gold, Oz CMR, and Allied International Radio here in Australia. Also aired via our international partnering stations, the Global Radio Network, and various other presenters here in Australia and worldwide. We'd like to present the top 30 tracks in Australia this week on the Australian Country Chart for Thursday, the 1st of October. Coming in at number 30 this week, we have Penny Burke with her brand new single, Married Man. And at 29, another new entry, Country Town by Brendan McMahon. 28, Carol Markstrom, after 13 weeks and a former number one, Una Buena Vida is still holding firm, as is Patsy and Dave's hit single, Goodbye in Her Eyes, 12 weeks in the chart, also a number one, still in at 27. At 26, Anthony Baxter has lifted his new single after 2 weeks up into that position, Back Home Again. 25, Greg Champion, She Lives Right Out on the Moonbi Range, 11 weeks in the chart, right up into the top 10 and number one on the trad chart. Congratulations to Greg Champion. At 24, Lindsay Butler's hit instrumental, Silver Wings, has sat at number one on the instrumental chart for many weeks now. It's went all the way to number 5 on the national country chart also. And at 23, Ron Christopher, Dakota, excellent track for Ron, topped the alternate music chart 11 weeks on the national country chart and was just stopped at number 2. 22, Zither Jackson, his new single, Celestial Love, after 5 weeks is still holding in firm for Zither. And at 21, Penny Burke, Ballarat to Cloncurry, has been in for 9 weeks now and did go through to number one. My partner today on the airwaves is Barry Cannon. Welcome to the show, Barry, and we hope you enjoy the rest of Country Countdown. Here's Barry.
1: Thank you, Jansa Lee. In position 20 this week is Charlie Adams, Sweet Adeline. It's 22 last week and been in the chart for 5 weeks.

The 18th spot is held by Levi Kobe. Red, White and Blue. It was 11 last week, been in the chart for 11 weeks and did reach number one.

0: Cole Thompson sitting at 16, Cowboy in a continental suit, 18 last week, been in the chart for 5 weeks.
1: He walked out in Erie, all dressed up to the brim. Said he just came down from a place called Highland Rim. He said he came to ride the horse, the one they call the brute. But he didn't look like a cowboy in his continental suit. We sniggered at the way he dressed, but he never said a word. He walked right past the rest of us as though he never heard. $1,000 went to the man who could ride this wild cayuse. The meaner horse was never born than the one they call the brute. The horse that he was looking for was in shoe

rolled himself a curly and he lit it standing there. Blew himself a smoke ring and he watched it disappear. We thought he must have been crazy when he opened up the gate. Standing just inside with 1,500 pounds of hay. The buckskin tried to run him down, but the stranger was too quick. Stepped astride and threw his arms around the horse's neck. And he pulled himself on the back of the horse they call the brute. Sat like he was born there in his continental suit. The brute's hind legs were in the air, his front legs on the ground.

stand still, ashamed to hit the road by some city cowboy in some continental clothes.

In position 14 is Greg Bray, One Horse Town. 8 last week, been in the chart for 9 weeks, and did get as high as number 3.

22, The Magician's Song from SS McHyan Stanton and Ray Roper is at number 13. 11 last week and been in the chart for 4 weeks.

0: You're listening to the Australian Country Countdown chart for Thursday, the 1st of October 2026. I'm Barry Cannon and my co-host is Shazza Lee. In position 10 this week, Angela Sang, If What's Inside. 15 last week, been in the chart 7 weeks.
1: 10.

Cole Thompson and Vanessa Wara are at position 9 with Harvest Moon, 14 last week and beating the chart for 7 weeks. 9.

holding down position 8 is Chazalee to Live in Love and Light, 13 last week and been on the chart for 6 weeks. 8.

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0: five spot goes to LaCosta Tucker. It Matters to Me was 10 last week and been in the chart for 5 weeks.
1: 5.

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Alice Benfer, The Lady Bush Ranger, was one last week and been in the chart for 7 weeks. 4.

Highway 95 is holding down position 3. Back to the country. Settled last week and been in the chart for just 3 weeks. 3.

That is our chart for this week, the 1st of October 2026. We got a couple of tracks from this time last year, some winners. First up, Patsy and Dave, The Willow, and Andy Pankow, The Lone Drover.

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Welcome to Holbrook. The township of Holbrook was originally named Friday Mount and Camden Forest by explorers Hume and Hovell in 1824. It was renamed Ten Mile Creek in 1856 after the creek nearby, and in 1876 the name changed again to Germantown in honour of a German pioneer. The first resident at Ten Mile Creek, now Holbrook, was German-born shepherd Johann Pabst. Pabst arrived in Australia in 1825 to work for the Australian Agricultural Company, founded by John MacArthur. In 1838, Pabst, together with his wife and two daughters, arrived at Ten Mile Creek. He later became the licensee of a grog shop known as the Woolpack Inn on the southern bank of the Ten Mile Creek. This establishment became known as the Germans, and in 1858 the settlement was officially named Germantown. Finally, during World War I, anti-German sentiment led to the town being renamed Holbrook after British Navy submarine commander Norman Holbrook, who torpedoed a Turkish battleship in 1914 in the Dardanelles. Holbrook's unique link with submarines began during World War I when the town's forefathers believed Germantown was no longer an appropriate name. Lieutenant Norman Holbrook's name hit world headlines for the most daring underwater raid during the war. On December 13, 1914, Holbrook made a hazardous journey through the Dardanelles to torpedo and sink the Turkish battleship Mezzadouche. He was the first naval VC winner of World War I, as well as the first submariner to get the medal.

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To a vein that feeds a singer's heart. 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The agents are her bookie, and the labels are her pen. 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The devil walks among us both. 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All the chaos he has caused and done, as great as he could give to every guitar token.

0: It's 5:30.
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3: Welcome to Holbrook. William Alexander is a recipient of the Australian Fire Service Medal. Mr. Alexander joined the Rural Fire Service in 1973 by looking after the radios for the then Hume Shire. In 2003, he was appointed as the Fire Control Officer for Holbrook Shire. In 2005, Mr. Alexander became the first Rural Fire Service Zone Manager for the Hume Zone, which encompassed the old shires of Albury, Hume, Culcairn and Holbrook. He was instrumental in the establishment of the zone through his tireless efforts and hard work. He worked closely with staff, volunteers and councils to analyse each aspect of zoning and how it would benefit service delivery. His dedication, hard work and leadership achieved the pulling together of volunteers into an efficient and cohesive unit.
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0: Did you know legislation requires that trees and other tall growing vegetation must be kept clear of power lines to maintain a safe electricity supply? The tree fellers carry out removal of difficult and dangerous trees and have a 24-hour emergency call out. So phone for a free, no obligation quote 0429 843 992 or 5453 1827. 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
2: So did you confront him?
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2: So what happened?
3: Well, customs caught up with him at Perth Airport, trying to smuggle something like 200 native birds and animals out.
2: Mate, they're worth a fortune overseas.
3: Not this lot. 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

0: feel like the woman that wants to be as free as Cheyenne, and Cheyenne feeling like that she can be whatever she wants to be, but there's a loneliness and sadness to her. I think that's in all of us. Mm-hmm. I feel like we capture the feeling of both of those women from our three perspectives. I want to be both.
1: Yeah.
2: And you are.
1: Yeah, you are.
2: Congrats. Well,
1: it's like you do, though, like, you know, somebody who's sensitive and gets their heart broke easily would want to be like, man, I wish I could be cold. Like, I could be like that girl that can just break everybody's heart and not care. But then when you really get to see Cheyenne, you probably like, oh, there's probably a reason why she had to get so cold. You know, I think that it's kind of a complex song when you dig in, because there are all different kind of reasons why everybody's doing what they are. But
3: she's like a superhero. And then the other girl is like when the superhero has to put on her disguise. I mean, like, you can't be a superhero every second of every minute. You have to, like, tone it down and relax and put your disguise on, you know? And it's like both of those characters in that song, I think.
1: I like that.
3: Me too.
1: See the video.

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0: Welcome to Euroa. Euroa gained a higher elementary school in 1919, 6 years after Manalla's. Its local fame was strengthened by having three Victoria Cross winners, two from Gallipoli and one from the Boer War, which was understood to be a record for a provincial town. Sporting bodies were numerous during the 1920s and 1930s, twice yearly race meetings, polo, a swimming enclosure on Seven Creeks, a picturesque oval for district cricket, golf, cycling, tennis, bowling, and croquet club, coursing and gun and rifle clubs. An athletic club was begun in 1934. Wool production increased as a proportion of Euroa's rural output, and the wool prices gained during the early 1950s accentuated the change. The Euroa Butter Factory closed in 1951. Euroa gained several manufacturing industries, one being Miss Simons and Sons Clothing Factory in 1944. Tourism became important, and when the Seven Creeks Run was sold for $2 million in 1973, it was planned as a tourist development. The venture was wound up and sold in 1984.
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0: Hartwig's Spare Parts stock the largest range of heavy truck spare parts outside the metropolitan area, with spares for all models including Western Star, Sterling, Freightliner, Mercedes-Benz and Nissan UD trucks. 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
1: Following these simple rules will make using roundabouts easier. The roundabout sign means slow down and prepare to give way. So as you're approaching a roundabout, you must slow down and if necessary stop and give way to traffic already on the roundabout. When there is a safe gap in the traffic, enter the roundabout. You must also indicate left when exiting. Remember, slow down and give way to traffic already on the roundabout. The road is there to share.

0: in higher ed. Elwaste is one of the largest privately owned waste management companies in rural Victoria, servicing the northern half of the state and southern New South Wales. It is a locally owned and operated business with established depots in Cohuna, Echuca, Mildura and Swan Hill. 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
2: Welcome to Holbrook. The town was originally called Ten Mile Creek, and the first buildings were erected in 1836. A German immigrant, John Christopher Pabst, became the publican of the Woolpack Hotel on the 29th of July 1840, and the area became known as the Germans. By 1858, the name had evolved into the official name of Germantown, though the postal area retained the name Ten Mile Creek. In 1876, the name Germantown was gazetted, and the old name Ten Mile Creek consigned to history. Ten Mile Creek Post Office opened on the 1st of January 1857 and was renamed Germantown in 1875.

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0: The inspiration behind Girl was initially me talking to another girl about like the competition that we had had between each other, and I hated it. But then it very quickly became a letter to myself and just that inner critic, inner demon that
1: school zones.
0: Not good enough.
1: Drivers must obey the school zone speed limit of 40 kilometers per hour between the school zone and end school zone signs. The school zone speed limit applies on New South Wales government school days and during the times on the school zone sign. School zone hours are normally 8 a.m. until 9:30 a.m. and then 2:30 p.m. until 4 p.m. School zones are enforceable on all New South Wales government school days. These include pupil free days and on the days when non-government schools may or may not be in operation.
2: 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The tree fellers carry out removal of difficult and dangerous trees and have a 24-hour emergency call out. So phone for a free, no obligation quote 0429 843 992 or 5453 1827.
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4: Welcome to Holbrook. Submarine Otway was the second of six submarines built for the Royal Australian Navy at Scott's Shipbuilding and Engineering Company, Greenock, Scotland. The Otway was laid down in Scotland on the 29th of June 1966 and launched on the 29th of November 1966. It was commissioned on the 22nd of April 1968. These O-class Oberon boats were considered among the very best of the conventional submarines in the world, being very quiet and stealthy when diving and almost undetectable when on patrol. During the years following the change of name from Germantown to Holbrook, Norman Holbrook made a number of visits to the town before his untimely death in 1976. In 1982, his widow, Gundula Holbrook, donated his medals to the town. The unlikely link between the inland farming town and the Royal Australian Navy submarine squadron developed between 1986 and 1992, when submariners were given freedom of entry to the Shire. Today, Holbrook's vision of erecting a fitting memorial to Australian submariners has become a reality. Following the Navy's gift of the decommissioned Otway's fin in 1995, a submarine working party was formed to investigate ways of obtaining a real submarine and overseeing its erection. Finance was the biggest stumbling block. Several thousand dollars were raised by public-spirited people and organisations who believed in the project. Then, out of the blue, came the amazing gift of $100,000 from Gundula Holbrook, widow of the late Commander Norman D. Holbrook. Mrs. Holbrook's generosity has enabled the project to forge ahead. In 1995, when the decommissioned Otway was being disposed of, an unsuccessful tender by Holbrook led to discussions and eventually the purchase of the outer skin to the waterline from a Sydney scrapyard. To resolve the problem of moving the submarine inland, the structure was cut into sections and transported by semi-trailers down the Hume Highway. It was reconstructed at Holbrook with the assistance of a team of unemployed trainees during the New Work Opportunities Program, coordinated by Billabong Skillshare and Holbrook Shire Council. The spectacular traffic-stopping inland submarine is a fitting memorial to those brave men who serve and have served in submarines in both war and peace. An official dedication of the submarine memorial was staged during the Queen's birthday weekend on the 7th of June 1997 with Mrs. Gundula Holbrook the official guest. This followed with development of a submarine museum housing photographs, submarine components, and mock areas of the submarine interior, such as the engine room, galley, and living quarters. This is now open and worth a visit.
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0: 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You can also take a self-guided tour of the historic winery precinct or go for a relaxing walk along the Tarbilk Eco Trails, taking in the wildlife reserve and local wetlands. 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Bookings are essential on the weekend. 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That's 03 5794 2555.
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1: Back in 1849, a Victorian barley farmer began brewing his own beer in a small wooden shack at the back of his farm. For 15 years he toiled with barley, hops and yeast, trying to ferment that perfect brew. But he never got it right. And then he died. So we bought up the land in Pyramid Hill at a very cheap price and built a magnificent pub. And today, that's the very same pub that brings you great hospitality along with that glorious Carlton Draft. What a lovely story. Good friends and good company. You'll find it all at the Victoria Hotel, Pyramid Hill.
2: Welcome to Broadford. Richard Douglas, Broadford resident, is an Australian rules footballer in the Australian Football League. Picked by the Adelaide Crows with pick 16 overall in the 2005 AFL Draft, he impressed playing for Geelong in the SANFL in season 2006, before making his AFL debut in round 21 against crosstown rivals Port Adelaide in the local showdown. He has developed into a damaging player in the midfield and forward lines, being a regular in Adelaide's first 22. In June 2009, in the lead-up to Adelaide's clash with North Melbourne, Douglas had a scare when he began displaying symptoms consistent with the swine influenza pandemic and was quarantined. On the night before the match, the test came back negative. However, he did not play in the match, which Adelaide won comfortably. He returned to play the next match, although he was a shock omission a few weeks later against Fremantle, making way for returning captain Simon Goodwin.

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4: Welcome to Wangaratta. Edward Ned Kelly was an Australian bushranger and to some a folk hero for his defiance of the colonial authorities. Kelly was born in Victoria to an Irish convict father, and as a young man he clashed with the police. Following an incident at his home in 1878, police parties searched for him in the bush. After he murdered three policemen, the colony proclaimed Kelly and his gang outlaws. A final violent confrontation with police took place at Glen Rowan. Kelly, dressed in homemade plates of metal armour and a helmet, was captured and sent to jail. He was hanged for murder at Old Melbourne Jail in 1880.
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4: 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Charles Ebden was a pioneer founder of Tarcutter. He sold Mungaburina in 1837 and Karlsruhe in 1840, retaining Bongilla until 1851. From about 1840, Ebden lived in Melbourne, eventually in a mansion he built at the eastern end of Collins Street. He also built Black Rock House on Port Phillip Bay beyond Brighton.
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1: 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That's 5820 7800.
0: Sean Eisen with you tonight on Overnight Country right around Australia. We're talking about the best pickup lines. I can't find my puppy. Can you help me find him? I think he went into this cheap motel room. Your body's name must be Visa, because it's everywhere I want to be. Let's do breakfast tomorrow. Should I call you or nudge you? Now, there's one I'm sure that's gotten a bit of use. There's a few variations on that one, actually. I'm having breakfast tomorrow, you know, will you join me? Not that, of course, I use these lines or anything like that, of course. Here's one. Is it that cold out, or are you just smuggling Tic Tacs? Well, I think you'd get a slap in the face for that one. You with those curves, and me with no brakes. Ah, girl, I'm going to have to put you on my to-do list. Yes, definite slap in the face for that one. We really need a slap sound effect for that one. Ah, girl, I'm going to have to put you on my to-do list. Save a horse, ride a cowboy. Your eyes are as blue as window cleaner. Oh, dear. Here we are. Inheriting $80 million doesn't mean much when you have a weak heart. Oh, I can see that one working. If you're going to regret this in the morning, we can sleep until the afternoon. Oh, and here's one now. I remember hearing this in primary school. What do you say we go back to my crib and do some math? Add a bed, subtract our clothes, divide your legs and multiply. Well, that might work, you know, if the young lady you're speaking to is a bit slow. Your place or mine, tell you what, I'll flip a coin. Heads at my place, tails at yours. Love is a sensation caused by temptation to feel penetration. A guy sticks his location in a girl's destination to increase the population for the next generation. Did you get my explanation, or do you need a demonstration? I have a 6-inch tongue and can breathe through my ears. Sounds a bit like the guy out of Kiss, doesn't it, really? My friends over there bet I wouldn't be able to start a conversation with the most beautiful girl in the room. Want to buy some drinks with their money? Now that's a clever pickup line. And a very good morning to our local listeners on the Power Country Network on Leechville FM 88. Thanks for joining me tonight out there on the road. If you're a truckie or a cabbie or just driving somewhere good tonight, this show is especially for you.
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0: Sean Eisen with you tonight on Overnight Country right around Australia.

0: The International Trucks brand has a long and proud history in Australia, and now we could be about to see International Trucks return to the local market. And it's likely it'll be Iveco that will be importing and distributing the International Trucks product. Ron Grasso, Head of Corporate and External Affairs for Iveco in Australia, has spoken openly about ongoing negotiations for the local distribution rights for the brand at the launch of the new Iveco Daily 4x4. Mr. Grasso said while a deal with Navistar, the parent company of International Trucks, is yet to be signed, he was hopeful an announcement could be made soon.
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0: We wrote "I'll Call You Later" with two of my best friends, Sam Sumser and Michael Lawton. And yeah, I was sitting at Loser's Bar in Nashville, and as a songwriter, you're always listening to people talk. And this really southern fella was finishing his beer and telling his buddy goodbye, and he just set his beer down, and I'll never forget. He just goes, "All right, buddy, I'll call you later." And it just, I heard "I'll Call You Later," and I wrote it down on my phone. And 2 days later, I brought it to the room that day. I said, "I have this idea," and they were, you know, kind enough to go with me on it. We wrote "I'll Call You Later" in about 2 hours, about, you know, getting a little too tipsy at the bar and calling an ex. You know, we all just kind of went there. We've all been through that experience, and it ended up coming out pretty quick.
1: This song is for Gavin and Audrey. How are you? This one's for you.

0: You were just listening to Johnny Neal with Ice Road Trucker. I hope you're enjoying the show tonight. Thanks for your company. I'll be right back in a minute.
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0: Hi, this is Sean Eisen with you tonight. This is Deep Purple with, well, one of my favourite tracks of theirs. It's called Space Truckin'. Deep Purple, of course, were the band that were famous for the Hammond organ. Had a spinny speaker in the bottom of it to give that wah-wah sound. Amazing.

Škoda's Kodiaq is a mid to large size SUV that comes with a choice of engine options. Last week I drove the sporty RS version. This is a stylish and practical family SUV that is priced from around $75,000 drive away. The RS version has extra features like leather seats that are both heated and ventilated in the front, 20-inch alloy wheels, and matrix LED headlights. Other clever Škoda features include door edge protectors that fold out when the doors are opened, luggage hooks in the boot area, and rear door window shades. The large 9.2-inch central screen has excellent resolution, and the virtual dash adds a layer on class not often found in this price range. Wireless smartphone connectivity and charging are appreciated. The RS comes with a more powerful 2-litre turbo petrol engine and a 7

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0: Isuzu Trucks has been given another strong recommendation, this time by Building Equipment Transport Specialist DHH. DHH recently added another two new Isuzu F-Series trucks to its fleet after two older Isuzu trucks more than proved their worth. Workshop manager Steve Story telling us the company had no qualms about choosing to go with Isuzu again, and he said the Isuzu product is just at home on urban and rural routes. And Mack Trucks has announced an update of the Mack MP8 engine. Set to enter production in the US in October and then arrive in Australia next year, the new MP8 engine boasts an up to 8.8% improvement in fuel economy.
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0: 10, 9, 8, 7, etc. This is Overnight Country with Sean Eisen right around Australia. Here's a track that was used in the film Point Break. It's by Rat. It's called Nobody Rides for Free.

0: Kia Seltos was first launched in Australia late in 2019 and became an instant success with its appealing styling, internal space and the usual Kia interior comfort and features. Well, Kia has just released details of the latest upgrade that will arrive later this year. The key highlights include enhancements to the powertrain design and technology, additional safety and comfort and convenience features, and the Seltos is the second model to feature Kia's telematics system, Kia Connect. The Seltos is available in a choice of two drivetrains with accompanying transmission choice, two engines and four different model variations. It's a slightly complicated choice arrangement, with some vehicles being front-wheel drive and restricted to a particular engine or transmission, and some being all-wheel drive with corresponding choices. However, overall, the Seltos is an excellent urban SUV that sits somewhere between the small and medium SUV segments, and comes with Kia's outstanding owner benefit package. More details on pricing will come closer to the last quarter release. This is a Motoring Minute. I'm Rob Fraser.
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0: Hi, how are you feeling tonight? You're tuned into Australia's highest rating overnight program with Sean Eisen. A lawyer dies and goes to the end of a long line at the pearly gates. To his surprise, St. Peter leaves his desk, walks over and greets him warmly. An angel takes the lawyer by the hand, guides him to the front of the line and settles him into a comfortable chair. The lawyer says, "I appreciate all this attention, but what makes me so special?" And St. Peter replies, "Well, we've added up all the hours that you build your clients, and by my calculation, you must be 193 years old." And a very good morning to our local listeners on the Power Country Network on Cabram FM 87.6. Hello, everyone. This is Sean Eisen with you. In person.
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1: Is it a bird? Is it a plane? Is it a balding middle-aged radio announcer trying to be funny? This is Sean Eisen with you.

Sydney-based City Hydraulics say they're happy to recommend the Hino product to other businesses considering a light-duty truck purchase. The mobile hydraulic hose service business runs a fleet of six Hino 300 series trucks, and business owner Grant Wheatley says he wouldn't look anywhere else but Hino into the future. He says the compact size and agile handling gives the company great accessibility to inner city customers while still retaining the same robust operation that is expected of a truck.

0: City Hydraulics switched to the Hino truck after outgrowing the company's previous fleet of Toyota Hiace vans.
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0: 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This is Sean Eisen with you, and I'll be right back after these couple of ads.
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3: Oh, this is James Blundell, and we're all heading for the mighty Tamworth Country Music Festival. It's on for 10 days, climaxing with the Country Music Awards of Australia. We hope to see you there.
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0: Hino is looking to achieve a significant increase in sales of its Hino 300 Series Hybrid in coming months. The diesel electric light duty truck has been offered in Australia for a decade, and in that time the offering has chalked up a very respectable 481 sales. However, Hino reckons the model should be finding more Australian owners and intends to grow awareness of the fuel and emission saving offering through a new marketing campaign. Powered by a 4-litre, 110-kilowatt, 420-newton-metre diesel engine with a 36-kilowatt electric motor, the Hino Hybrid is offered at 8 variants and boasts comparable fuel savings of up to 21%.
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2: 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It's these moments that make up my day, and my Mahindra is there every step of the way.

0: And that was Boys Like Girls. Two is Better Than One, featuring Taylor Swift, of course. I'm not quite sure what they're on about there, what the inner meanings are there. I'm not going to touch it.
1: And this next track is a request for Abby.

0: There will be love. I've actually said it before that this may be the most important song on the album for me. It was the very last song that came together for the album. It's the song that kind of came out of left field a little bit. I had the whole album recorded, all the songs chosen, record company had signed off on it. But I still felt there was a little something missing. This song I've had in my little favourites file, which is where I put all my favourite songs that I listen to when I'm needing some inspiration or motivation or something. And I always thought that one day I'd record this song. It was written by a very good friend of mine, a mate who I have written so many songs with over the last 5 or 6 years, Travis Meadows. And when he wrote it, he sent it to me and I went, wow, mate, this is a beautiful song. One day I'm going to record it. I just didn't know when that day was, up until about 6 weeks ago. And I listened to the song and I went, this is the song. This song I need to put on this album. The words of this song are etched across my heart. It's the words are what I totally believe in and the way that I want to live my life. There Will Be Love is a very personal song. It's really helped me through the personal journey, what I've been going through for the last 12 months as well. And the words say, don't ever give up. The words say, that love is stronger than the silly things we say or the things we do or the regrets that we have. So the way that this applies or resonates within me, in my personal life, is not give up. Don't think that just because something breaks that it can't be fixed, or that you won't find love again, or a love can't be mended. I really believe in these words, and that's why I wanted it to be the first single and the name of the album, because it's what I want to say to anyone who wants to listen. I want to say, don't give up, because love can come back.
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0: Audi has just launched an updated version of its sports SUV, the SQ5. Powered by a 3-litre V6 turbo diesel engine, it delivers quite healthy performance driving through the brilliant Quattro system and an 8-speed Tiptronic transmission. It's good for 0 to 100 km an hour in 5.1 seconds and tops out at a governed 250 km an hour. The major upgrades are focused on improved engine efficiency and the introduction of the latest MMO technology that was introduced in the Q5 range early this year. This features a 10.1-inch high-resolution MMI touchscreen display, wireless charging tray for smartphones and wireless Apple CarPlay connectivity. 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

0: So one day, my buddy Tyler Hubbard from Florida Georgia Line came over to the house and was actually playing me some songs they had written. And we've had some success with songs that those guys have written in the past, songs like Lights Come On and Burning It Down. So I always kind of hit him up to see what they're writing. And he showed up and played me a song they had just written called You Make It Easy. We immediately kind of put the song on hold and
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This song is so crazy because when I wrote Raised on Country, we were actually out on the road. It was me, Corey Crowder, and Carrie Barlow. And we were like, you know, we really want just kind of a country anthem. And those are so hard to write because it seems like they'd be super obvious, but you just got to come at it in the perfect way. And from the minute we started writing this song, we knew we were onto something. And that day, I think I even said, I was like, this is

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1: Back in 1849, a Victorian barley farmer began brewing his own beer in a small wooden shack at the back of his farm. For 15 years he toiled with barley, hops and yeast, trying to ferment that perfect brew. But he never got it right. And then he died. So we bought up the land in Pyramid Hill at a very cheap price and built a magnificent pub. And today that's the very same pub that brings you great hospitality along with that glorious Carlton Draft. What a lovely story. Good friends and good company. You'll find it all at the Victoria Hotel, Pyramid Hill.
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3: 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You
4: got what it takes. Hi, this is Shania Twain, and this is my new song, Today Is Your Day.
5: You got what it takes, you can win. 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
4: The song was written during the course of the filming of the Why Not series. It was a great surprise for me. When I first started filming, I had no intentions of having new music at all. I was petrified of even going there and sharing new music with the public. But through filming the series, I realized that there was one song that I was writing that was really cheering me up.

quite challenging filming the series. It was I did a lot of things that were uncomfortable and embarrassing, and I wanted to stick to it. So my cheerleader was the song, and it became just an optimistic arm around my shoulder saying, "You can do this." It's very positive, very uplifting, and I needed it. If I want to cheer myself up, I just put that song on. So it was a really fantastic experience to get back as the songwriter.

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I'm by myself now, so it's all a new experience, songwriting and recording. It's a new beginning, and it's been scary, but I'm feeling a lot better.

0: Back in 1849, a Victorian barley farmer began brewing his own beer in a small wooden shack at the back of his farm. For 15 years he toiled with barley, hops and yeast, trying to ferment that perfect brew. 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
2: Welcome to Tarkata. Charles Ebden was a pioneer founder of Tarkata. Ebden visited England between 1854 and 1856. On his return, he was closely associated with Sir John O'Shaughnessy in an attempt to form an opposition party and was spoken of as a possible premier. However, he ran last in a large field in the first Legislative Assembly election for Melbourne, where his conservative views were not appreciated. In March 1857, Ebden was returned for Brighton, and from April 1857 to March 1858 was treasurer in the second Haynes ministry. His negotiations with Barings for a £7 million railways loan reached an advanced stage, but the subsequent O'Shaughnessy ministry made other arrangements.
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wrote Stupid Love with two of our favorite writers in town, David Hodges and John Knight, two super talented guys. And we had always wanted to write with David Hodges. We were huge fans of, he had a couple of huge songs that we were massive fans of. And so when we got there and started to write with him, one thing we really realized is the melodies in that room were pretty crazy that day. He's such a good melody guy, and we all were just throwing out melodies. And we actually wrote it several years ago, and I've always loved this song. And we were talking about songs for this album, and I think Dan was like, man, what's happening with Stupid Love? You know, we

I haven't thought about that song in a really long time. You know, we thought it was great then, but you know, obviously we've written so many songs since then. But we went back and listened to the demo, and we just absolutely loved it, and it stood the test of time. So we kind of brought that one out of the archives for this album because I think it was and obviously it would have made other albums. We really loved it, but I think it was just waiting to be on this one. I think this was the right time, and so it was really cool to be able to pull from the

I was in my bar one night and I was playing old Willie Nelson records. I've got a huge record collection. I've got a couple of thousand records and stacks of Willie Nelson. And I was playing that stuff and I thought, you know, Willie, what happens when Willie finally passes away? You know, he's the last one. He's the last of the living outlaws, you know. And I thought, wow, what's that gonna mean to country music? You know, all these new country acts are, you know, buff. They look like models, and they're all clean cut, and you know, yoga, and you know. But I thought, wow, Willie's the last one. What's gonna happen when Willie's gone?

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1: We got it all. We got it all. We got it all for you.
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1: It's 4:45.

Daddy left home when I was three, and he didn't leave much to Ma and me. Just this old guitar and an empty bottle of booze. Now, I don't blame him cause he run and hid, but the meanest thing that he ever did was before he left, he went and named me Sue. Well, he must have thought that it was quite a joke, and it got a lot of lash from lots of folks. Seems I had to fight my whole life through. Some gal would giggle and I'd get red, and some guy'd laugh and I'd bust his head. I tell you, life ain't easy for a boy named Sue. Well, I grew up quick and I grew up mean. My fists got hard, my wits got keen. 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

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I tell you, I've fought tougher men, but I really can't remember when. He kicked like a mule and he bit like a crocodile. 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He said, son, this world is rough, and if a man's gonna make it, he's gotta be tough. And I know I wouldn't be there to help you along. So I give you that name and I said goodbye. I knew you'd have to get tough or die. And it's that name that helped to make you strong. Yeah. He said, now you just fought one hell of a fight. And I know you hate me and you got the right to kill me now. And I wouldn't blame you if you do. But you ought to thank me before I die for the gravel in your guts and the spit in your eye. Cause I'm the that named you Sue. What could I do? I got all choked up and I threw down my gun, called him a pawn, he called me a son, and I come away with a different point of view. And I think about him now and then, every time I try and every time I win. And if I ever have a son, I think I'm gonna name him Bill or George, anything but Sue. I'm really

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0: Neon Youth definitely is the sexy song of the record. And I mean, it's summed up so well in that the first lyrics of the chorus.
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0: drinking.
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0: I think my mom inspired it. My mom got married when she was 16 and my dad was 18, and they're still together. And when I went off to college and started doing wild things, my mom had a really hard time with it because I don't think that she ever got to have, I mean, she went to college, but she had three kids when she was going to college. So she, didn't get to party that much. And when I started partying, I don't know, she got a little judgy at times.
1: Yeah.
0: And I always wondered what our relationship would have been like if she had have gotten to experience those things. So that was sort of like where the song came from. And then these two kind of like thought about their moms, and they added, stuff that they could relate to about their moms' relationships.
1: I think that it is interesting. All of our moms like really love or loved our dad and us. So
0: Yeah.
1: every time it gets to that line, and all of our and we were their life, and
0: Yeah.
1: are their life. So that's one thing that we all can like relate to in this feeling of our moms did everything for us, and we are definitely all three wilder
0: Yeah.
1: than our moms were. So, yeah.
0: And we're all still really close with our moms
1: Yeah.
0: too.
2: It's five
0: But
2: 49.
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5: Welcome to Tarkana. In the beginning, the warriors of the Wurundjeri tribe, Wiradjuri, traversed the Tarkana Valley as they moved about their territory, which extended from about Jugeong and Tumut in the east to the junction of the Lachlan and Murrumbidgee rivers in the west, while their northern boundary was somewhere out between these two rivers and their southern about Billabong Creek. The Bugong, Bongong moth, formed the Wurundjeri tribe's principal food during the summer. The weapons were like those of the natives of the colony, except for spears, which were made of strong knotted reeds about 6 inches long, to which was affixed a piece of hardwood about 2 inches in length with a rounded point, barbed in some instances with numerous small pieces of flint or agate. Many Aboriginal implements have been found in Kijura district paddocks. The first white colonisers to view these people were Hume and Hovell, who recorded the event on the 6th of January, 1825. Early that year, their party of 8 persons were crossing the valley south of Tarkata. Near Tarkata, the party came upon a group of friendly Aboriginal people. The explorers were very impressed with the physical characteristics of these people and became friendly with them, some of whom later travelled with them as far as Yass. Hume reported that the timber principally observed in the district was stringybark.
2: from Newcastle, New South Wales in Australia. This is ZFM.

0: 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This is a space for real conversations about what it means to heal, grow, and transform without losing yourself along the way. Here we explore the edges of change, grief, identity shifts, spiritual awakening, burnout recovery, transformation, and the quiet return to belonging. Each episode blends intuitive insight, practical tools, and meaningful spiritual perspectives to help you reconnect with your inner wisdom and navigate life's transitions with more ease, courage, and self-trust. If you're ready to come home to yourself and discover that radical change doesn't have to be hard, you're in the right place. Hello, everybody, and welcome. I'm so excited for the conversation that Pat and I are going to have today. And I was listening to the end of that introduction and this idea that radical change can be easy, or we can have radical change with ease. And what we're going to be talking about today is radical. This is a radical conversation because we're going deeply into some really important questions around what has changed and what has not changed in the arena of women's rights and equality. And we're going to be taking a rabbit hole into looking at what is this not all men narrative that we're starting to hear. We're going to unpack some of that and then provide some ways in which we can personally and individually look after ourselves in these times where things seem to be sliding backwards. At least that's what it feels like to me some days, Pat. How does it feel to you?
1: Yeah, I think really, if we keep our eye on it, and let me just say what I mean. Okay, for somebody like me, part of this is, you know, the fact that I did research on people, the workplace, the workforce. So I tend to poke my nose in statistics time to time. I was shocked by the job loss numbers from last year to this year. And is it shocking that people lose their job? No. But when it's shocking that women lose their jobs, and especially women of color, disproportionately from men, unless you're looking, you're not looking. So that's part of the conversation today. You know, we think the fight is over, and at some levels, the fight is beginning anew.
0: Absolutely. And we are going to be bringing in some pretty startling statistics that I hope are going to be eye-opening for both men and women who are watching our show, who are part of our community, because these are sobering statistics that really bring home the fact that while there have been huge strides since Gloria Steinem and other amazing women like her took to the streets back in the 70s in one of our third wave of feminism. When Gloria Steinem passed away, bless her and rest her soul, a few weeks ago, I saw something on social media that said that Gloria Steinem died with less rights as a woman in America than when she first started fighting for women's rights. And that really struck me. What does that mean? And what is that saying about where we are right now in the turmoil of what's happening for you down in the United States, and also what's happening for me up here in Canada, and then other parts of the world where, you know, we are taking it for granted as women in North America that we have certain rights that our sisters in other parts of the world don't have, or even more startling and shocking, no longer have. You know, I think of places like Iran, where there was a time in the 80s, especially, where women were enjoying a renaissance in that society, and then a change of regime, and all of those rights were taken away. Can you imagine what it would feel like to suddenly be told, you can't drive, you no longer have a job, you're now in the home, and you can only go out when you're escorted with other by men? I mean, if that were to happen, I've been thinking about this since we started talking about this show. I would be gobsmacked. I wouldn't believe it. Yeah. And I'd fight tooth and nail against it. But the very idea that it could happen, it's a handmaid's tale, and it feels like we're there in other parts of the world now.
1: Yeah.
0: So what do we do with that?
1: I think in the United States, it's a little bit more elusive, and let's talk to that. In Iran, especially with people in a Baha'i faith, okay, Iran, Persia, whatever your reference is, that was almost like a light switch. One day you're in, one day you're out. I think there's like a song, country song about that. But in the United States, over the past 8 years, I would say it's been more like a dimmer switch, where you're dimmer, your lights are bright, and then you tone them down almost to the point where you don't know you're on the pathway to darkness. You know, we've talked about the frog, but I like the dimmer better, because if you're in a room that is a bright light and you turn the light down ever so slightly, hardly noticeable. But in other countries, you take that dimmer and you go all the way to really like no light at all. It's noticeable, and yet you can't do anything about it. And I think that's the insidious nature of what you shared about Gloria. I think when you're talking about having less rights when she passed, that is a whole bunch of generational women that have not been watching their dimmer switch.
0: And
1: Just saying.
0: I love that analogy, Pat. I think that is absolutely spot on. And it's by design. And some may argue with me that I'm being somewhat paranoid, but I know that I'm not because I've done the research and I've watched incremental changes that don't feel like, oh, that's not such a big deal right now. I mean, okay, you can't get an abortion in many states now, and but you could go to a different state. I mean, really, how bad is that? Right? And then you take away the next one, and then you take away the next one. And then by the time someone starts paying attention and raising the alarm, you've got a population who have quietly accepted these minor shifts and haven't seen the bigger picture of where this is going and what this might mean. For specifically what we're talking about today, for women. You know, and this is a question that I've asked so many times over the years, ever since I was a child. It's like, why can't the collective male play in the sandbox with the collective female? What is this weird, strange, destructive, and toxic desire that the masculine seems to have to subject the feminine? You know, and that's a lot about what the feminist movements have been about is, hey, we're over here and we're half the population. What are you doing? And why?
1: Now, here's the shock that hit me this morning. Like, I was listening to one of my content creators, and I'm a sports advocate. Hello. My sport, of course, I have to watch in Chinese language or some other language, but who cares? Nobody talks in my sport. Period. If you've ever gone to a table tennis match, you can hear a pin drop. You're not allowed to shout, point, scream, and especially as a player, if you start to do something sideways, they kick you out. But here's what I've noticed, and I'm going to say allegedly, I'm going to be very careful here. In my looking at the sport of women's basketball in the United States, I have found that the strongest and loudest voices for equality, for justice, for why are you jealous of this one, for are the men, the male content creators. And I watch the female media panels, and I'm thinking to myself, what planet are you on? Do you think by not acknowledging people that have achieved great things, you're doing women as a whole? And that's what Gloria said. When I asked her a question about something about her career, you know what she said to me? She said to me, Pat, we all stand on the shoulders of those that have come before. And right now, I don't think we get that.
0: Certainly from the micro, the universe that you're seeing in sports. I'm so curious about that. That's not an area that I pay a lot of attention to. So I'm not seeing it, I'm not witnessing it to have the same sort of response and reaction that you're having to it, all of which is justified. And I'm wondering if in that macrocosm or microcosm of that universe, What sort of pressures are these players under that create that may be creating or contributing to this kind of behavior, which feels like something foreign?
1: And this is a dedication of Gloria. So let's talk about it. Where are the women willing to stand up? I don't care if it's sports, politics, or wherever you are. Where are the women that are willing to stand up like she did for the National Organization for Women once upon a time? Hello, you were actually doing something. I don't know where the heck you went. But when they were not going to let lesbian women or transgender, not gonna let them in. They're like, we ain't letting you in. Whatever you are, you're like a lesbian, but you probably ain't a woman. And that was so like ridiculously stupid. And Gloria stood up one day and said, then you're not going to let me in. We are all lesbians. And that statement, when you see that clip and you hear her say it in that very soft, the Gloria voice, right? With the glasses. That broke through a glass ceiling in the women's movement. And yes, the women's movement does have a glass ceiling.
0: Well, of course it does. And we're all human beings with our flaws and our failabilities, right? And what we've been brought up with. I believe that our job and our responsibility right now as women is to figure out who we are and who we want to be and how we want to show up in the world to each other. And then to the rest of the world, which would be the other 50% of the population, right? The men. And then all of the variations in between, however we choose to show up in that. What I'm seeing and have for the last 10 years or so, and certainly in the last few years, is a dilution of what it is to be women, what it is to fight for women's rights and equalities. And once a sector of the society has achieved rights equal to those who are in charge, for example, I think it behooves that group to then look, okay, who else now doesn't have rights? Who's been left out? Who's been forgotten in this fight? Because it is a tiered kind of a fight, right? If you look at it from a stratigraphy viewpoint, the people who have the most ability, whether that's financial or intellectual or whatever, to start that fight, is then if they achieve what their aims are, it's then their job to see, okay, who's next? Who do we bring with us next? But we don't have these spaces any longer where it's women's space. So when I was in university, I was doing women's studies. That was my degree. And women's studies had just come to Dalhousie University. I think I entered in its second year of existence. And the women, the teachers, the professors who brought together the program had themselves been the fighters in the 60s and the 70s in order to get their foot in the door of their discipline. And then they brought all those disciplines together so we could have a degree program called Women's Studies. You can't find a Women's Studies program in any university, as far as I know now, in Canada or the United States. We're not allowed to say Women's Studies anymore. It's now Gender Studies. Now, under women's studies, we did gender studies. We looked at gender, obviously, because we were looking at the politics of women's rights and women in the world. We were looking at history. We were looking at sciences. We were looking at all sorts of different areas where women, the presence of women needed to be acknowledged, recognized, and brought forward and allowed.
1: Megan, like in battle, like in a war. Okay, like you go to war. Okay. So you got the people over there you're fighting, and here you are. But you can't get from where you are to where they are. What is the tactic, the military tactics that's used? It's a smoke screen. It's smoke. It's fog. I don't care what you want to call it. It's something to blur everybody's vision. And that's what's happening. But let's talk a little bit, if you don't mind, is and this is the question, why do we keep teaching women safety strategies based on stranger, darker, debalance kind of things when global numbers, and I don't care what you want to look at, we're going to share these today. Because I will tell you this, I did a show the other day on a particular area of women's sports with Singh. We did it on leadership. It was an entire presentation with numbers. Why? Because they don't usually lie. So are you and I just talking through the smoke, or do we have something to back us up here today, Megan?
0: We have got something to back us up here today. And I'm going to start with this true life experience that happened to me in one of my women's studies courses, the first day of women's studies class. And the professor said, here's the statistic. One in three women at some point in their life will experience some form of sexual abuse or harassment. One in three. And I raised my hand and said, well, hang on. If we're going to correlate that, doesn't that mean that one in three men are violators, are perpetrators of these? Have we ever looked at it from that perspective? Because the whole time I was in women's studies, that statistic was batted about very often. I would say now it's like one in one. I would say that every woman, if you really examine your life, you could find a space and a place where something has happened to you that shouldn't have happened to you, right, in some way or another. But the flip side of that is who then are perpetrating these experiences on women. So here's a shocking global statistic from 2024, which is that over 83,000 women and girls were killed intentionally in 2024, and 60% of those were murdered by intimate partners or family members. And when you do the math, that's 137 women per day in 2024. And I would argue that statistic doesn't include a lot of incidences that go unreported or unacknowledged. So those numbers are baseline numbers. 137 women per day in 2024 were intentionally killed. That should stop everyone in their tracks to ask these questions: why? By whom? Where have we failed? And what is happening to change this? Because when we look at this idea of stranger danger in dark alleys, what we're doing is we're teaching our daughters to be careful all the time of a potential predator who is usually presented in the male form, and that should anything happen to our daughters, our mothers, our sisters, our aunties, our grandmothers, the first question that often comes up is, well, what did you do wrong? Why were you there? What were you wearing? How did you provoke him? And the thing is, we don't ask those questions of a woman who's in a marriage or in a relationship who is a victim or a survivor of this kind of violence. We don't ask them that. It's a whole other dynamic, but we do ask that of the women who are assaulted by strangers, because of course that also happens. It's just that most of the violence is happening by familiar people. And I'm not sure how well we are brought up to deal with that. Not very, I think.
1: You know what's interesting about this is, okay, let's just weave it around the circle of spiritual culture, spiritual thought leaders, psychology thought leaders, sociology thought leaders. Now let's go into pop culture for a minute. And there was a movie. Let me just try to get the exact year it came up with Jodie Foster. And the movie was released 1988. That movie was called The Accused. Now, of course, she won some kind of magnificent, some kind of like big award for it because she was stunning in it. Young Jodie Foster.

0: We know this happens, but we do nothing about it. And fast forward to where we are today, it's all tied into our rights. Because if we're dropping our rights at the basic core level of Maslow's bottom line shelter, which is your job, then what do you think we're doing with the rest of it? With what you said? With what is she wearing? What is she saying? Oh my God, that one podcast she did when she was talking about this. Oh, we don't believe her. Why can't we get over that hump, Megan?
1: Oh God, I wish I knew. I wish I knew. If I had a magic wand and I could tap everybody on the head and say, move on from this. Because quite frankly, I'm angry. I'm angry that this is still a conversation that is required, that we have to have. Because somehow as a species, we have not evolved intellectually, emotionally, or energetically, or even spiritually to be able to look at one another and say, we are equal. You know, and I have to ask, what does it feed in a man to hit a woman, to rape a woman, to kill a woman? What does it feed in his soul that he's not getting from somewhere else? And that is also a failing. Not only are we failing the women in our world, but we're failing the men too. But there has to be a point of accountability. And that brings us to the not all men narrative that is happening on the internet and I'm hopefully in people's living rooms. But it's this idea that, you know, you and I have had a lot of conversations about this in various forms over the years. And I have always said the women and the men who love them. That's the term I've used to include the good men, these men who are healthy men, you know, who are in their healed masculine, who have done their work, who when they see a woman, they see an equal, they don't see a prey, right? Who are able to stand up and say, in the face of the group mentality, like in Accused, or in the situation that's happening in the U.S. right now, and I'm trying to remember the name of the university, where that the beautiful woman who's finally, she stood up and said to her, the men who raped her, I'm taking this to court. I'm taking the university to court.
0: Mm-hmm.
1: Help me out. I can't. I'm sorry.
0: I can't either. But I mean, you know, the point is that it's a voice.
1: Yeah, we're hearing it in Canada.
0: It's a voice.
1: Yeah, it's a very loud voice. We're hearing it in Canada.
0: Fine. And you got to give that person like, okay, let's talk about what does that mean? Whenever you take a system on like that, please understand that is a battle you have committed to fight, not just for oneself, but because you see beyond the self.
1: Oh, I really want to find it. I feel like I'm not doing it the right service. If we could look it up. It's in the courts right now. It's on the news right now. It was a university. It was a woman who had been drugged and then gang raped at a party or at a function. People were aware that it was happening. Men were going upstairs and participating. And this was very recent. This was in the last couple of years. She survived it. And once she was able to have the bandwidth again back in herself, she's taken it to court. When we go back to the good men, the men who say, no, enough is enough, and we're not going to talk like this, and we're not going to participate, and I'm going to call you out, buddy, on what you just said, because you wouldn't talk to your sister like that. And if anyone treated your sister like that, you'd beat them up. So let's not, you know, participate. So the women and the men who love them. Not all men sort of movement, though, it's controversial because is it, and I mean, here's a question to pose, is it another smokescreen? Is it another dilution? Is it deflecting from the fact that, okay, not all men, I don't know, do we have a statistic for the men who aren't participating in this very entrenched way of being male and behaving towards women, right? Do we have that statistic? So for that,
0: no, and we can't get it because it's a self-selected report.
1: That's right. So the accountability is to the men who haven't yet decided that they are no longer going to participate in the groupthink of the masculine. What does that look like?
0: Yeah, but here's the thing.

0: You ever ask yourself, Megan, why are we still talking about this? You ever ask that question? You ever wake up
1: Yes.
0: one day? I'm not being a, what's a word, facetious, but I wake up, and especially after Gloria's passing, and having been part of that movement, I grew up on the East Coast, and I got to tell you, I was downtown or wherever, Bella Abzug, Gloria Steinem, a whole bunch of them, Jane Fonda, whoever you want to talk about. And once upon a time, they embraced the term feminist. Now, I'm watching the term feminist be thrown around, dropped down, like it was foot fungus you can't get rid of. And that level of, let's just call it, when you have people that you want to get in a room and interrogate, there are tactics. There's the slow boiling tactic of slowly breaking down their self-esteem. Then there's the in your face one. Generally, in your face doesn't work, but the slow one of keeping somebody in an interrogation room for 2 days, maybe with some water and a sandwich. So that's what's been happening. We're to the point we have generations now that one, you say the word feminist, and I'd be so curious to see how many say I am or say, I no, I'm not, but I believe in. I'm not, but I believe in, because that's been the slow assimilation of culture. That's what's been happening. And it starts out by a simple article, and then over 3 to 4 decades, you're now in complete denial.
1: I am a feminist. I have always been a feminist. I'm not a big fan of labels. I don't do a lot of labeling. However, that one I've owned it. Although interestingly, this is just a fun aside. When I was in women's studies, one of the courses that I took was political science, women's studies political science, and we were looking at movements across the globe. So the Marxist feminist movement, for example, the Lenin feminist movement, because everywhere that there's been political movements, women have stood up. We looked at the Black Panther feminist movement, and the extremes of feminism, because just like there's, half the population are female, those who were engaged in the feminist movements have their own personalities, right? So we're looking at all these different labels of feminists, and the woman next to me, she turns to me and she says, "Megan, what kind of a feminist are you?" And I said very seriously and straight-faced, "I'm a Meganist." And she looked at me and she said, "A Meganist? I haven't heard of that one before. What's a Meganist?" And I was joking because I was wanting to bring a little levity into it. And I said, "A Meganist is somebody who does all the things that Megan says." It did not go over well. I will tell you right now, she never spoke to me again. She got up and moved seats because I wasn't, taking it seriously enough for her. I wasn't embracing it for her. The point I was trying to make is that it doesn't matter what kind of feminist you are. It doesn't matter what label you put. What matters is that you understand what it is to say, "I am standing for the rights and the equality of half the population." Because that half of the population is not being treated well by the other half of the population. And in that half of the population is also maybe not being treated well by their own sisters, because of what we have been brought up with, in terms of what you were saying to your point earlier about the way in which women can behave towards one another. Well, where did that come from? We learned that from somewhere. Where did we learn it? Is that another smokescreen? Is that another division? Is that another diffusion? And the more that we can see it in real time, the more capacity we can have to question it and look at what else could it be? How else could it possibly be?
0: And what we're really talking about is today, how do we bring the 50 plus years of a Gloria Steinem generation, let's call them. And believe me, 50 years is a long time. Ms. Magazine, those things that were created to keep people more aware, right? My friend told me something interesting. She said, I don't know about no Ms. Magazine, but I'll tell you, I read my AARP magazine every day. And a light bulb went on. Because here you have a magazine and an organization that would not stop speaking out for their population. why people read that thing, even if you're not in that category. Now, even if you're not, when they put out a headline and it talks to very issues of, I'm losing my rights, this is what we need, they have a way of doing it. That's what Ms. Magazine has done. Where is the Ms. Magazine of this generation, please?
1: Who's stepping forward?
0: Where is it? Now,
1: yeah.
0: I got to give a shout out to people like Janet Short. She's got, you know, a new platform coming out with her magazine. But I'm not talking about a spiritual magazine here. Right?
1: Yeah. Yes. What kind of collective consciousness needs to be tapped into for there to be another wave of feminism? Because I feel like we almost had that starting with the Me Too movement. We almost had that starting with the Pink Hats when the Orange Menace came in first. And there was a collective consciousness of, wait a minute, this isn't looking so good for us. But then over the last, you know, 7, 8, or however many years it's been, 6 years, 7 years, it's just been one thing after another to beat people down and create almost a state of survival mentality, which sadly doesn't always include a collective mm-hmm. consciousness,
0: mm-hmm.
1: depending on what kind of survival strategy or survival mode people go into.
0: Mm-hmm.
1: Right. And when we're in survival mode, it can often become about the individual or the immediate community of the individual as opposed to the community at large.
0: Yeah. And, you know, Megan, I think part of this we're talking about today and, you know, in the world we're living today, you got to take a deeper dive. If somebody looks at job loss rates, for example, they just look at the job loss and say, oh, what are you complaining about? Men lost jobs. Okay. But there's like an interesting number that you find when you really start to look at what the impact is, not numbers, impact. What you find is there are categories of reemployment rate after job loss. Reemployment, like mm-hmm. lose your job. Anybody want you? Does anybody want you? All right. So when you start to look at those numbers, what you find is the highest group to be reemployed are Asian men.
1: Interesting.
0: 90%. Then Asian women. Then Hispanic women. Then Hispanic men. Then white women. And the bottom of that barrel, the greatest disparity are Black workers overall and Black women. But we're not really looking at that. We're just like, oh, no problemo here. Here's what we have. So we're living in a world now where the fog, we don't do enough to blow the fog out of the way. What you're doing today in this show is you're walking us through pertinent points of interest that we have forgotten. And the whole idea of danger of silence, we need to take a deeper dive into that.
1: Absolutely.
0: Why am I saying that?
1: Well, yes, exactly. Because that's so relevant to what we're talking about today. And it's come back to me. It's the Cornell case that's before the courts right now. And that survivor, she could have stayed silent. She could have taken that experience and just held it close to her while she heals from it. But I believe that for her and for so many other people who are victims of that kind of violent crime, sexual violence, and then become survivors of that, part of the healing process is in finding that voice again and standing up and saying, this is absolutely not okay, and no one else. Maybe that needs to be the new mantra, right? It's not all men. It's no one else. No one else should have to experience that kind of experience. I know I'm repeating myself, but I mean, I don't know any other way.
0: No, but say it again. Say it again.
1: No one else. This is the rallying cry. No one else. And so she is standing up so that there will be no one else. And the way for there to be no one else is for there to be the accountability piece. And that involves both men and women saying enough is enough. We are going to change the laws. We are going to change the perceptions. We are going to change the shaming so that someone who has experienced sexual violence doesn't take on the shame of all the people who did this to them. And I'll say them because sexual violence does happen to men and women, and it certainly happens to boys and girls. However, when we do look at the statistics, something is very wrong in our community and our cultures, because it is statistically, and this is a number I'm making up, somebody can check it out for me, I would say 90% of the violence, the sexual violence that happens, is a man on a woman, or
0: allegedly
1: on a woman.
0: So allegedly, that's what we're saying. Yes,
1: allegedly,
0: it is.
1: This is
0: okay, but
1: just
0: okay.
1: Me saying that.
0: No, but let's take it. Let's take it. Okay. So what is one of the longest running television series, like, hello, live seasons, reruns? So much so popular that one of the main characters was written out by Dick Wolf and they didn't hire her back. The fan base went nuts and said, you have got to bring her back. She represents us women. Law and Order SVU. Now, NCIS may be longer, I don't know. But that show, and what is that show about, Megan?
1: Well, there's some crime happening there.
0: SVU, Special Victims Unit. What has that show done? First of all, people are watching it, unlike the accused. Secondly, it has taken, and these things that you see in that show were taken from the headlines. They weren't made up.
1: Yeah.
0: They use real police situations.
1: Yeah.
0: Right? It has been extremely educational. It has helped women that are date raped speak up, come forward. Why do you think that is? Why wasn't that show canceled on day one?
1: Well, it is entertainment. Is there a part of us that...
0: It is. It's tough entertainment.
1: It's tough entertainment. Is it a bit like slowing down at the car accident to see if you can see something that's happened there? In a conscious or unconscious desire to see that but not be a part of it. From the safety of your living room, watching Law and Order, and being able to empathize or say, gosh, that's horrible. What an awful thing to have happened. Thank goodness I'm in my living room. Equally, it could be, and I'm not denying this, that for some people watching that show, it validates for them what their experiences have been. I know for myself, I have walked out of a movie theater when I saw what was happening on the screen. It was a complete shock rape scene that just felt like that shock value. That did not need to be there. It was way too graphic, and it hit home for me. And I remember going absolutely numb and then realizing I have to get out of here. I'm not going to participate in this, but also I can't be here for this. And I walked out of that movie theater because of that. I can't watch the Law and Order Special Victims Unit. I choose not to, because I don't want to feel that in my body, even with all the work that I've done, but also because I don't want to participate in the entertainment of it. At the same time, recognizing the value of it, though, for potentially educating our population that these things are happening, continue to happen to people you know and love, and what are you going to do about it?
0: Exactly.
1: And actually, to that question, here is one thing that I offer to survivors, male or female, of sexual violence, which is this: the shame is not yours to carry. There is nothing for you to be ashamed of. The shame goes to the perpetrator. And I invite people, I really, really want people who are survivors, first of all, recognize that you're a survivor, not a victim. But secondly, put that back where it belongs. Put that shame back where that belongs. It was not you. It was them. Their choices to do that to you. You have nothing to be ashamed of. When I realized that for myself, and I'm fortunate that I realized it pretty early on in my recovery and my healing from my trauma of sexual violence as a teenager, it felt so powerful to imagine in my mind the men who had done this to me, and to say to them in a visualization, "This is yours. I'm giving it back to you. Shame on you for what you did to me." And that piece is what then took me forward into all the work that I do in helping other people on their healing journey, no matter what it is that their trauma is, no matter what it is that they're coming to me with. I refuse to take on someone else's shame. And that's what this amazingly brave, courageous woman at Cornell is doing. She's refusing to take on their behavior, their choices, their actions, and she is standing up. And I hope that that shames those men. I hope that they feel ashamed. Once somebody gets to that place of shame and they recognize that they have done something wrong, they have hurt someone else, if they're willing, they can take that as their first step to healing. The parts of themselves that actually are feeling so much shame that they've allowed themselves to do this to somebody else.
0: Yeah. Megan, I got to go a little bit sideways and introduce religion for a minute. And what am I talking about? Okay. So I grew up Catholic. I understand Catholic ab abuse in the Catholic system. Why? This is not alleged YouTube. This is for real. My personal experience as a 5-year-old in a Catholic boarding school. When Sinead O'Connor, top of her career, Nothing Compares to You, ripped up a photo of the Pope on Saturday Night Live, you would have think she shot somebody and spent the rest of the next 10, 20 years in shame, in guilt, lost everything. Until when? Until the infamous, or whatever you want to call it, high-profile trials of priests and clergy. Now, we had a moment of that. We had this moment of, I think it was two priests, they just said, like, okay, you two, we're going to get you in here, and we're going to, like, you're going to be the two. We're going to just, like, get you in here, and we're going to take you to court. Okay, great. Two high-profile cases. Cardinal Theodore McCarrick faced criminal sexual assault charges, and understand, Cardinal, what does that mean when you are that person in that kind of top position? What do you think under the cardinal's leadership was condoned, Megan? Allegedly condoned.
1: The behaviors that we are talking about today.
0: Exactly.
1: Yes.
0: And a couple of these, but nothing near. And this wasn't just for women, or it was men, but nothing near the kind of investigation on abuse that could have changed the entire landscape of your conversation, my conversation today. Didn't happen. So, what do we need to do, Megan, to really open up a new door, or just a phenomenal new door? That's going to get everybody's attention to at least recognize there's more to do here.
1: Which is such an excellent question, and one that I would put out equally to our audience and to anybody who is listening or watching this with us. It's not so much what can we do, although that is a relevant question, it's what can I do? And my hope, my intention, is that the people who are in positions of power, regardless of where they are, whether they're the coaches or they're the priests or they're the politicians or they're the entertainment industry moguls, these are all people who've been called out over the last 50 years for their behavior, right? If they, or how about let's put it this way, when they give their heads a shake, pull up their big boy panties, and recognize the destruction that they have wrought and are willing to take responsibility for it, anyone who's in a position of influence, when they do that, other people will look to them for that leadership and will see that if they admire that person, then that's what I should do as well. I mean, all we have to do, not all we have to do, but one of the things that we could do,
0: yeah,
1: is to bring the influencers in all areas together to say, this affects us all. This is a global issue. This is not just women. And I say that pointedly, because that's often how it is put. This affects all of us. It affects you. Are you willing to stand up and stand in this and create a voice that goes around the world and says, not only is this not okay, but it's not going to be tolerated, and there will be consequences that will be significant and severe to the events that have happened, not just a slap on the wrist like those priests got, but a significant repercussion for this kind of behavior.
0: And by the way, from what I could tell, I couldn't find it, so y'all have to go fact check me on this, but I couldn't find any further downline, like downline issues or headlines. Cardinal, okay, but all right, like he was the only one. Oh, okay, let's move on. But you know what I noticed a year, 2019? 2019, I pulled out as one of the highest years for exposing, for talking about this. Why do I say that? Because Charlize Theron was in a movie called Bombshell, 2019. Now, I don't know what happened after 19, but yet I do. 2019, she's in Bombshell. And that is an expose of a level of sexual abuse. Then you have the Weinstein people. Let me make sure I get that. I don't think it's the Weinstein people. I got to get the Wright brothers. Then you have Hollywood. So I want to talk about pop culture for a minute, because they've had moments of moving the needle, right? Mm-hmm. Let me correct that. It's not Weinstein. I'll get you the right names. But whatever it is, you had Hollywood taking the lead and saying this is going on at the risk of their careers. Then you had Charlize. Of course, it had to be her, because you're not going to touch her career. Hello, people. Come out in Bombshell. And everybody said, was that Megyn Kelly? Was that your character? Was that allegedly you playing? Didn't matter. Then we fell off. Then we got like something went on like a giant consciousness eraser.
1: Yeah.
0: And we blamed it on COVID. No.
1: No.
0: Now I'm watching politicians that once upon a time spoke out. I looked at in the United States, and let's talk about Canada for a minute. I watched people that once upon a time spoke out, like get a persona facelift. And honestly, the duct tape somehow got smack dabbed on their mouth because they're playing the system to get ahead. Is that wrong?
1: Hmm.
0: Now, I'm not saying it is. I'm not saying it is, because some people do believe in order to change the system, you have to be part of it. But Alexandria Ocasio-Cortez used to be a vibrant, I'm a girl from the Bronx. I grew up in that district. I went to PS14. I know that district. And once upon a time, she would say some stuff that's totally smack and people would listen. Why have we gotten silence? Let's bring this full circle as we bring the show full circle, because we have to do something differently. I'm a network owner and I'm grappling with this every day on what that should look like. Now, I know I'm going to get it, but working with you in shows like this, what are you doing, Megan? Tell us about it. And then for women listening that are like, oh my God, I have nobody to talk to. You need to tell them how they can work with you, how you can help them.
1: Our voice is so, so important. And the way in which we use it is so important. And what will happen and what does happen is that we let ourselves get small and we lose our voice. When I lost my voice, I didn't know who I was any longer. And when I found my voice, and that was when I wrote the Heart's Journey, the Healing Hearts Oracle Cards, and guidebook, that was me finding my voice again and realizing that I had a story to share, and that in sharing that story, I was going to be bringing people to me who had similar stories and who felt like they had a space and a place where they could tell that story and realize that they weren't alone. And I really think it's the Me Too movement Mark II, right? It's let's bring this dialogue back where we have this conversation and we recognize
0: Yeah.
1: that this is what is happening. And that has to happen in a safe space of non-judgment, which is what my healing space is. Whether you come to see me in person in my healing room or we're online together, there is zero judgment about what has happened to you and about what you have been living with. There is only empathy and understanding and support for that. And the process is different for everyone, but really, I feel like it begins with finding that voice and telling that story. And telling that story from a different place. Not from the place of, I am a victim, this happened to me, but from, I am a survivor, this is what happened to me. That changes it. It changes your relationship with it. Right? So if people who are listening resonate with what I'm saying and the way in which I'm saying it and feeling it, please reach out to me. Let's have a 15-minute conversation and see if there's a fit here for us to work with one another. Because what I want more than anything in the world is for people to have the healing that they need in order to stand up and move forward with the confidence and that voice so that they can be there for the people who don't yet have that voice. That's what I want more than anything. That's why I do the work I do.
0: I really love that we're having this conversation and talking about it. And what I really long for, Megan, is I really long for us to become more organized again. You know, I watch other groups do phenomenally well getting organized, and I literally took down my nonprofit to reboot it, Voices in Empowering Women. I took it down because, first of all, I don't want it to be in Washington State, but I took it down to attempt to expand it into something else. Do I know what that is yet? Not at the moment. But every conversation I have, every conversation you have, what we're doing is we're sculpting the future of what's possible for women, aren't we? And thank you for doing that.
1: We are, and I'm hoping it's also, or I'm intending that it's also for those men who are willing, ready, and able to say enough. And not necessarily from the protector role, because that is indeed where men have been put and placed, and they may feel like they're doing a good job in the protector role by looking after the women in their lives, and all of that is beautiful. But predominantly from the equality role. We are equal participants in this. Let's do this together and call out those who aren't so that they can learn how to do it together. And it really comes down to the boundaries that we create for one another. And I have this wonderful sentence that I want to leave us with that people could work with when it comes to understanding and being in that boundary, which is basically, I value or respect my space or myself or whatever you want to put in there. I value that, and moving forward, I need. And then put in at the end of that sentence, what do you need in this moment? So I value my space, and moving forward, I need my own room, whatever it is, just to work with that as an intention, as a mantra. And then the other mantra is the one that we talked about in the show, which is no, what did we say? Not anymore. Not anymore. No one else. That's what it was. No one else. Let's bring that forward. No one else.
0: I'm going to leave you with my hopeful thought, and it is related to sports. One in particular. I have followed women's sports for a really long time, and I have never seen a sport where men are more vocal and more supportive for women and enlarging and growing a women's league than I have watched with the content creators for the WNBA. Now, outside of Linda Cohn, I got to give a shout out to Linda Cohn, who is no longer leashed and stuck with ESPN. She's gone out of there from ESPN. But these content creators, when you strip it down across the board, They're men. As a matter of fact, I went to one group and I basically said to Jason Whitlock, okay, seriously, guys, you got five guys on this show. You're talking about women's sports. Why don't you invite a woman? But the bottom line is they have create a publicity campaign to enlarge women's sports, rights, salaries, open up to gratitude, point out the defects. And we just need to do better. That's why I talk about that sport, because I'm a little shocked.
1: Is it growing pains? Maybe.
0: When men come to the rescue, and I use that word not lightly, to defend women's sports and what it could be, and are following women's play-by-play basketball on what some of them called a pretend league, something's happening.
1: Something is happening. And that's what we need to leave everybody with, is something is happening. We're pointing things out right now. We're getting you to look at it again, but also understand that things are happening. Things are changing. We're going to get there. We're going to get there. I have to believe that, Pat.
0: I do too. Megan, thank you so much for today. Again, tell people your website.
1: You can find me at meganedge.ca. Look for me on LinkedIn. Look for me on YouTube. You can catch up with me on Facebook and on Instagram. Or send me an email. I would love to hear.
0: I love it. Thank you all. If there are topics, again, reach out to Megan. If there are things we did not cover, if you have a different opinion, look, we're welcoming it all. Absolutely. I certainly know what it's like to get feedback across the board. I welcome it. And I'm telling you, I take things to heart because both Megan and I not only want to do better, but we want to help others do the same. We'll see you next time.
1: Bye, everyone. Thank you for joining us today on Playing on the Edge Radio. 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And remember, healing isn't something you have to wait for. It begins the moment you choose to come home to yourself.

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1: Thanks, Cindy. This is so awesome. Luckily, my mum's not here. She would never let me have this.
0: What your mum doesn't know won't hurt her. Cheers.
1: Wow, your sister is so cool.
2: Yeah, she's lots of fun.
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0: What you're about to hear actually happened.
1: G'day, Baz. What you been up to?
2: Helping to catch smugglers.
1: Pull the other one, mate.
2: Nah, seriously. The kids come home the other day with some story about a bloke stuffing live lizards into plastic tubes.
1: Oh.
2: So I go and take a squiz, and sure enough, there's this joker out in the scrub. Only this time he's got a big net, and he's trying to catch cockies.
1: So did you confront him?
2: You kidding? Nah, mate, I bravely snuck away and rang the customs hotline.
1: The what?
2: The customs hotline. Easy number to remember, 1-800-06-1800. I gave him a description of the bloke and the number plate of his car.
1: So what happened?
2: Well, customs caught up with him at Perth Airport, trying to smuggle something like 200 native birds and animals out. Oh,
1: mate, they're worth a fortune overseas.
2: Not this lot. This bloke's facing up to 10 years in jail.
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2: When approaching a level crossing with flashing lights, stop at the white line when flashing lights and bells are operating. Wait for lights and bells to cease operating before proceeding. Obey the signs and signals at level crossings.
3: Welcome to Benalla. Bushranger Ned Kelly appeared in the Benalla courthouse aged 14 for highway robbery of a pig farmer near Bright. The charges were dismissed against Ned at the Benalla court. On another occasion, Ned Kelly was charged with drunkenness and riding across a footpath and was charged 1 shilling or 4 hours imprisonment and attempted to break away from police and was fined an additional £2 or 1 month imprisonment. The Benalla Costume and Pioneer Museum houses an extensive collection of Ned Kelly memorabilia. You can stand inside the portable cell that once held Ned Kelly and view the blood-stained sash he wore under his famous armour at his final capture at Glen Rowan.
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5: Hi, this is Lee Kernighan here, and we're all heading for the mighty Tamworth Country Music Festival. It's on for 10 days, climaxing with the Country Music Awards of Australia. Hope to see you there.

Spotlight. School zones. Drivers must obey the school zone speed limit of 40 kilometres per hour between the school zone and end school zone signs. The school zone speed limit applies on New South Wales government school days and during the times on the school zone sign. School zone hours are normally 8 a.m. until 9:30 a.m. and then 2:30 p.m. until 4 p.m. School zones are enforceable on all New South Wales government school days. These include pupil-free days and on the days when non-government schools may or may not be in operation.

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left me. Yeah, I hope I'm at least half the dad that he didn't have to be. Because he didn't have

0: 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Their number is 1300 655 06.
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3: 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Situated some 9 miles from Gundagai, it is arguable that the bank of the Muttima Creek at Coolack was the original site of the legendary dog on the tucker box tale, as opposed to those who argue for the 5 mile theory.
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1: 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It's an honour to be able to be collaborating with them, producing great products and being such a great team.

0: I do is, I guess, just a pure love song. The whole idea is, it sounds cheesy, but when you meet the person and you get engaged and you get married, you go through all these kind of stages of emotion, and it just feels like every day just gets better and better and better. And over the last couple of years, I've been lucky enough to feel that, and that's where that line came from, just when I think it.
1: Old man Wrigley lived in that white house, down the street where I grew up. 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I spent a few long summers

A few years later, I was off at college, talking to Mom on the phone one night, getting all caught up on the gossip. The ins and outs of the small

0: sitting right in the middle of Kahuna Town Centre on the Murray Valley Highway and overlooking the park and water fountain is the Bauer Bar and Bistro. 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
2: Back in 1849, a Victorian barley farmer began brewing his own beer in a small wooden shack at the back of his farm. For 15 years he toiled with barley, hops and yeast trying to ferment that perfect brew. But he never got it right. And then he died. So we bought up the land in Pyramid Hill at a very cheap price and built a magnificent pub. And today that's the very same pub that brings you great hospitality along with that glorious Carlton Draft. What a lovely story. Good friends and good company. You'll find it all at the Victoria Hotel, Pyramid Hill.
3: Welcome to Beveridge. It was inevitable that Ned, the eldest of the Kelly boys, should become a resourceful bushworker while still in his teens. He did many things to earn a few shillings for the family, such as ring barking, breaking in horses, mustering cattle, fencing, and perhaps a little cattle duffing on the side. Many of the settlers in the area were small selectors who were at constant war with the big landowners, the squatters, who at any time could call on the forces of law and order to protect their interests. In this social war can be found the key to Ned Kelly's rebellion against authority. The Kelly boys, the Quins, the Lloyds and the rest used horses like currency. They regarded all unbranded strays as fair game and the police patrols as their natural enemies. The police in Kelly country also bitterly resented the clannishness of the small selectors and were determined to break them. When Superintendent Nicholson, a Scot, took over the North East Police District, he was told that Mrs. Kelly's house was a notorious meeting place for rogues and cattle thieves. He gave Mrs. Kelly a stern warning, to which she responded with a spirited retort.
4: It's 9:15. We-

0: Well done, guys. Keep this up. We'll win the under-18s next year. Well done.
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All goods are freshly baked on the premises daily. Available for lunch, morning, afternoon tea, smoko and wholesale orders. Friendly staff, great atmosphere and fabulous food all make the Holbrook Bakery the best place to stop. Just drop in or phone your orders in advance on 02603 62049. That's 02603 62049. Welcome to Tarcutta. Charles Ebden was a pioneer founder of Tarcutta. Ebden was elected three times to the Legislative Council of New South Wales. At the first election in 1843, he topped the poll for the Port Phillip district, but resigned in 1844. In March 1848, he was again elected, but would not stand later in the year, as he could no longer lend himself to the perpetration of what was only a farce, so he said. However, in June 1850, he was returned as one of the last Port Phillip representatives. He was active in the separation and anti-transportation movements and the campaign to win the vote for pastoral tenants.

I've been hitting up some other chick. Yeah, yeah, that hurt me, I'll admit. Forget that, boy.

0: Following these simple rules will make using roundabouts easier. The roundabout sign means slow down and prepare to give way. So as you're approaching a roundabout, you must slow down and if necessary stop and give way to traffic already on the roundabout. When there is a safe gap in the traffic, enter the roundabout. You must also indicate left when exiting. Remember, slow down and give way to traffic already on the roundabout. The road is there to share.
1: I like beer. It makes me a jolly good fellow.
2: So next time you're passing through Leechville, pop into the Leechville Hotel, where everyone's a local.
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3: Oh, this is James Blundell and we're all heading for the mighty Tamworth Country Music Festival. It's on for 10 days, climaxing with the Country Music Awards of Australia. 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
1: 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We're underage.
2: 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Here you go, boys. Don't tell anyone,
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of 90. 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
4: Welcome to Ngambi. The post office opened on the 2nd of May 1870. The local railway station opened in 1880 and is served by V-Line services on the Shepparton Line to Melbourne. Ngambi sits on the shores of Lake Ngambi, an artificial lake created in 1891. Ngambi Lakes is made up of two main water bodies, Lake Ngambi and the Goulburn Weir. The construction of the Goulburn Weir began in 1887 and was completed in 1891. The Goulburn Weir was the first major diversion dam built for irrigation in Australia and was considered very advanced for the time. It was so highly regarded for its time that it appeared on the reverse of Australian half-sovereign and 10-shilling banknotes from 1913 until 1933.
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